0: Curia, celebrating Mass in Rome's major basilicas and preparing for an audience with Pope Leo XIV. Their visit will conclude with a pilgrimage to Assisi. Bishop Alfonso Bauer of Florida says one of their principal concerns is how to evangelize and proclaim Christ amid the different realities facing their communities. Recently appointed by Pope Leo, Bishop Bauer says his first months as bishop have been marked by listening to the Lord and to his people. He describes listening as a key element of his ministry and of the synodal journey begun under Pope Francis and continued by Pope Leo. Bishop Arturo Fajardo of Salto likewise identifies evangelization as a central challenge, but he insists that it must be carried out with trust, hope, and joy because it is the Lord's work. For Bishop Fajardo, secularization does not necessarily eliminate the search for faith. The decline of ideologies and people's questions about the meaning of life, he says, can open new possibilities for evangelization. Christianity, he adds, is not merely a moral code or ideology, but an event and an encounter. The bishop's visit also comes just weeks before Pope Leo's apostolic journey to Uruguay, scheduled for November 6th to 8th. Both Salto and Florida are preparing to welcome him, not only logistically, but spiritually. In Florida, the visit will be closely linked to Our Lady of the 33, the patroness of Uruguay. The bishops hope the Pope's presence will confirm the faithful, rekindle Christian commitment, and offer renewed hope to the entire Uruguayan people. I'm Devin Watkins.
1: Catholics in the United Kingdom give around £2.9 billion a year to charitable causes, according to a new report that calls for a stronger connection between Catholic faith, philanthropy, and investment. The findings of the report entitled Catholic Generosity were presented to Pope Leo following the general audience this week by representatives of Catholics in Fundraising, a UK-registered charity that commissioned the report and that works to improve the effectiveness and efficiency of Catholic charities. Speaking to Vatican Radio charity trustee Matt Parks, reflected on how Catholics can better invest and manage their wealth, and how their generosity can be better connected to the Church's mission and teaching.
2: If you have £3 billion being given by the Catholic community in the UK, but only £500 million, one-sixth, is going to the Church, to Catholic charities, Catholic education, what's that gap? You would begin to think, surely we can begin to increase that £500 million, £500 million. We can begin to increase that. That's one of the things that comes out in this. What really surprised us, I think, and was really pleasing to see was the number of opportunities that this began to shine a light on. And closing that gap, if you like, increasing the giving to Catholic causes was one of those things.
3: And have you any idea on how you're going to build on that?
2: Well, I think for us, we were saying that the thing that was really clear in the way that the report has been put together, because on the one hand, it was looking at Catholic giving, so Catholic donors, Catholic philanthropists, trusts and foundations, other Catholic donors and funders, how they're giving, what they're giving to. And then on the other side was Catholic charities, including the Church, and how they do their fundraising. And so there's an opportunity on the one hand to engage with the Catholic funders, but there's a really big opportunity on the other side, which is to engage the Church primarily, and indeed then all of the Catholic charities, to say we need to do much better than this. We collectively, we very much collectively could be doing much better in the fundraising. So the thing that I was thinking about is how there's something in this report for philanthropists themselves, individuals who may be thinking about their wealth management, their investment decisions, their giving, then investment professionals, foundations and trusts and those kinds of grant funders, charities themselves, right the way through their fundraising departments, but other departments as well. And of course, when we say that, we mean the Church leadership too. You know, some Catholic charities are quite switched on with fundraising. They have a fundraising department. They know that investing in fundraising is something that generates huge returns. It's really well proven. And yet the Church herself, for some mysterious reason, doesn't see that. The Church leadership somehow almost is embarrassed to talk about money. So perhaps bishops and the Church leaders, you know, at the highest levels, there's a really big opportunity.
1: That was charity trustee Matt Parks reflecting on how Catholics can better invest and manage their wealth. And UNICEF is warning that amid what was already a dramatic reality in Yemen, the crisis is worsening for children. The resumption of hostilities across the country is forcing tens of thousands of families from their homes and increasing risks for children. The UN agency is calling on all parties of the conflict to protect civilians, particularly children, respect international humanitarian law, and ensure safe and unhindered humanitarian access so that urgent assistance can reach those in need. Deborah Castellano-Luboff reports.
4: The resumption of hostilities across Yemen is forcing tens of thousands of families from their homes and putting children at increasing risk, according to UNICEF. The UN Children's Fund says more than 104,000 people, including over 57,000 children, have been displaced in just 2 weeks. According to UNICEF findings, at least 9 children have been killed and 12 injured since the 3rd of September, while 3 other children are reported missing following an attack on the road linking Yemen's western coast to Aden. UNICEF says fighting in western Taiz, southern Hodeidah, Marib, and other affected areas also is disrupting essential services. 26 health facilities supported by UNICEF have experienced interruptions, while 243 schools have closed or suspended classes, affecting more than 137,000 students. UNICEF is scaling up its emergency response to reach up to 231,000 people affected by the escalation. The agency says emergency supplies are already being delivered, including water and hygiene assistance, while health and nutrition services are being strengthened in areas hosting displaced families. 9 mobile health and nutrition teams have also been deployed to displacement centers and affected communities, according to UNICEF. The agency also estimates that 3.2 million school-age children are out of school. Therefore, UNICEF is calling on all parties to the conflict to protect civilians, especially children, and to respect international humanitarian law and ensure safe and unhindered humanitarian access so that urgent assistance can reach those in need. I'm Deborah Castellano-Luboff.
1: Representatives from charitable organizations active in Paris, France, are reflecting on the significance of the Pope's upcoming visit to the Maison Bakita Center for Social Support and Integration. They speak of philosophical cafes, which bring people together to be able to express themselves. They speak of building horizontal relationships where everyone stands as equals, and of a piece of advice from Pope Francis that they hold close to their hearts, where he said, "Remain small." Christopher Wells tells us more.
5: You must remain small. In Paris, solidarity moves horizontally. It is not imposed from the pulpit, but flows like the Seine from the heart of the city to the outskirts. It gathers young people and the homeless around the same table. Both have known the same precariousness and exclusion. This commitment is becoming increasingly urgent in France as the presidential elections approach and the rift within the population widens, threatening to fuel hatred and discrimination. These are some of the commitments and concerns shared with Vatican Media by representatives of various Parisian charitable groups, including the associations La Rochelle and Les Airs, ahead of the Pope's arrival in the French capital later this month, where a visit to the Maison Bakita Center for Social Support and Integration is scheduled. A third delegation is also going to be present, Au Catif La Libération. The name of this latter association alludes to the words of the prophet Isaiah echoed in the Gospel, where Jesus says he came to proclaim liberty to the captives. The statement has taken concrete form in a project founded in 1981 by Father Patrick Giraud, a priest of the Diocese of Paris who passed away in 2002. Today, the organization comprises 400 volunteers and over 80 professionals across 15 locations. The fieldwork of Au Captif La Libération translates into over 70,000 recorded encounters in 2025 alone with people who are homeless or involved in prostitution, nearly 4,500 of whom are known by name. These take the form of maraudes, patrols where volunteers approach empty-handed, meaning without bringing any material goods, even in challenging areas like the Bois de Boulogne, yet sharing something equally precious, our time and our hearts. At Au Captif La Libération, the organization recognized a scourge that precisely because it is less visible than the plight of a needy person encountered on the streets, often risks being overlooked. Prostitution that is spreading today through contacts made on the internet and social networks. Adopting an approach similar to their fieldwork, they reach out to women and girls, often succeeding in establishing a connection with them. I'm Christopher Wells.
1: Thank you. that brings us to the end of this edition of Vatican and World News. For more on these and other stories, please visit our Vatican News website, our Facebook, X, and Instagram accounts, where you can follow along with Pope Leo on all his upcoming events. Many thanks today go to the wonderful Daniele Giorgi and Daniele Tanzilli, our sound engineers in studio. And of course, a very special thanks to all of you for listening, and be sure to join us again tomorrow at this same time for more. In the Vatican, I'm Kelsey Gussie.

0: Laudator Jesus Christus, Vatican and World News.
1: In the headlines this Thursday, September 17th, ahead of Pope Leo XIV's apostolic journey to Uruguay in early November, the country's bishops make their Ad Limina Apostolorum visit this week. Cardinal Pietro Parolin states his concern over states going it alone on artificial intelligence. And a UK Catholic charity trustee reflects on how Catholics' generosity can be better connected to the Church's mission and teaching. In the Vatican, I'm Kelsey Gussie. Cardinal Pietro Parolin has stated that he is concerned over states going it alone on artificial intelligence. As Joseph Tulloch reports, the Secretary of State's remarks came in answers to journalists' questions on AI regulation and the conflict in Ukraine.
2: Let us stop and genuinely reflect on what the consequences of artificial intelligence and its use might be. That was the appeal made by Holy See Secretary of State Pietro Parolin on the sidelines of a conference on Wednesday at the Italian Parliament. Speaking to journalists after the event, Parolin addressed the call for AI regulation that has recently been made by big tech companies themselves.
3: Speriamo che sia una ragione etica che, diciamo, muove questo tipo di considerazioni.
2: We hope, Parolin said, that it is ethical reasoning that drives this kind of consideration. The cardinal stressed that AI regulation is a global phenomenon which requires everyone's participation. My concern, Parolin said, is that there are countries which want to go it alone. Instead, what we need is everyone's involvement in establishing common rules which have a chance of governing this phenomenon. Parolin expressed his hope that everyone might come together to find answers, because, he said, it seems to me that the future of humanity is at stake here. Asked whether he would use the upcoming United Nations General Assembly to call for the creation of an international body to oversee artificial intelligence, the cardinal played down the idea. Probably we are not going to look for immediate technical solutions at this stage, he said. The Holy See's role is normally to set out and put forward principles. The Holy See Secretary of State then answered questions about the situation in Ukraine and the role of the Holy See's diplomacy in a conflict that is moving ever closer to the European Union's borders. So far the results are rather limited, but we continue on our path of humanitarian diplomacy, the diplomacy of the Holy See, the diplomacy of sowing. So we hope that by continuing to sow, one day, when God wills it, we might also reap. I'm Joseph Tulloch.
1: Ahead of Pope Leo XIV's apostolic journey to Uruguay in early November this year, the country's bishops are making their Ad Limina Apostolorum visit this week. Speaking to Vatican Radio, the bishop said the pilgrimage to Rome strengthens the Church's mission to proclaim Christ in a secularized society. Devin Watkins tells us more.
4: Uruguay's bishops are in Rome for their Ad Limina Apostolorum visit, bringing with them the challenges and hopes of a church seeking to proclaim Christ in one of Latin America's most secularized societies. From September 14th to 19th, the bishops are meeting with offices of the Roman Curia, celebrating Mass in Rome's major basilicas, and preparing for an audience with Pope Leo XIV. Their visit will conclude with a pilgrimage to Assisi. Bishop Alfonso Bauer of Florida says one of their principal concerns is how to evangelize and proclaim Christ amid the different realities facing their communities. Recently appointed by Pope Leo, Bishop Bauer says his first months as bishop have been marked by listening to the Lord and to his people. He describes listening as a key element of his ministry and of the synodal journey begun under Pope Francis and continued by Pope Leo. Bishop Arturo Fajardo of Salto likewise identifies evangelization as a central challenge, but he insists that it must be carried out with trust, hope, and joy because it is the Lord's work. For Bishop Fajardo, secularization does not necessarily eliminate the search for faith. The decline of ideologies and people's questions about the meaning of life, he says, can open new possibilities for evangelization. Christianity, he adds, is not merely a moral code or ideology, but an event and an encounter. The bishop's visit also comes just weeks before Pope Leo's apostolic journey to Uruguay, scheduled for November 6th to 8th. Both Salto and Florida are preparing to welcome him, not only logistically, but spiritually. In Florida, the visit will be closely linked to Our Lady of the 33, the patroness of Uruguay. The bishops hope the Pope's presence will confirm the faithful, rekindle Christian commitment, and offer renewed hope to the entire Uruguayan people. I'm Devin Watkins.
1: Catholics in the United Kingdom give around £2.9 billion a year to charitable causes, according to a new report that calls for a stronger connection between Catholic faith, philanthropy, and investment. The findings of the report entitled Catholic Generosity were presented to Pope Leo following the general audience this week by representatives of Catholics in Fundraising, a UK-registered charity that commissioned the report and that works to improve the effectiveness and efficiency of Catholic charities. Speaking to Vatican Radio charity trustee Matt Parks reflected on how Catholics can better invest and manage their wealth and how their generosity can be better connected to the Church's mission and teaching.
5: If you have £3 billion being given by the Catholic community in the UK, but only half a billion, one-sixth, is going to the Church, to Catholic charities, Catholic education, what's that gap? You begin to think, surely we can begin to increase that half a billion, 500 million, we can begin to increase that. That's one of the things that comes out in this. What really surprised us, I think, and was really pleasing to see was the number of opportunities that this began to shine a light on. And closing that gap, if you like, increasing the giving to Catholic causes was one of those things.
6: And have you any idea on how you're going to build on that?
5: Well, I think for us, we were saying that the thing that was really clear in the way that the report has been put together, because on the one hand, it was looking at Catholic giving, so Catholic donors, Catholic philanthropists, trusts and foundations, other Catholic donors and funders, how they're giving, what they're giving to. And then on the other side was Catholic charities, including the Church, and how they do their fundraising. And so there's an opportunity on the one hand to engage with the Catholic funders, but there's a really big opportunity on the other side, which is to engage the Church primarily, and indeed then all of the Catholic charities, to say we need to do much better than this. We collectively, we very much collectively could be doing much better in the fundraising. So the thing that I was thinking about is how there's something in this report for philanthropists themselves, individuals who may be thinking about their wealth management, their investment decisions, their giving, then investment professionals, foundations and trusts and those kinds of grant funders, charities themselves, right the way through their fundraising departments, but other departments as well. And of course, when we say that, we mean the Church leadership too. You know, some Catholic charities are quite switched on with fundraising. They have a fundraising department. They know that investing in fundraising is something that generates huge returns. It's really well proven. And yet the Church herself, for some mysterious reason, doesn't see that. The Church leadership somehow almost is embarrassed to talk about money. So perhaps bishops and the Church leaders, at the highest levels, there's a really big opportunity.
1: That was charity trustee Matt Parks reflecting on how Catholics can better invest and manage their wealth. And UNICEF is warning that amid what was already a dramatic reality in Yemen, the crisis is worsening for children. The resumption of hostilities across the country is forcing tens of thousands of families from their homes and increasing risks for children. The UN agency is calling on all parties of the conflict to protect civilians, particularly children, respect international humanitarian law, and ensure safe and unhindered humanitarian access so that urgent assistance can reach those in need. Deborah Castellano-Luboff reports.
7: The resumption of hostilities across Yemen is forcing tens of thousands of families from their homes and putting children at increasing risk, according to UNICEF. The UN Children's Fund says more than 104,000 people, including over 57,000 children, have been displaced in just 2 weeks. According to UNICEF findings, at least 9 children have been killed and 12 injured since the 3rd of September, while 3 other children are reported missing following an attack on the road linking Yemen's western coast to Aden. UNICEF says fighting in western Taiz, southern Hudaydah, Marib, and other affected areas also is disrupting essential services. 26 health facilities supported by UNICEF have experienced interruptions, while 243 schools have closed or suspended classes, affecting more than 137,000 students. UNICEF is scaling up its emergency response to reach up to 231,000 people affected by the escalation. The agency says emergency supplies are already being delivered, including water and hygiene assistance, while health and nutrition services are being strengthened in areas hosting displaced families. 9 mobile health and nutrition teams have also been deployed to displacement centers and affected communities, according to UNICEF. The agency also estimates that 3.2 million school-age children are out of school. Therefore, UNICEF is calling on all parties to the conflict to protect civilians, especially children, and to respect international humanitarian law and ensure safe and unhindered humanitarian access so that urgent assistance can reach those in need. I'm Deborah Castellano-Lubov.
1: Representatives from charitable organizations active in Paris, France, are reflecting on the significance of the Pope's upcoming visit to the Maison Bakita Center for Social Support and Integration. They speak of philosophical cafes, which bring people together to be able to express themselves. They speak of building horizontal relationships where everyone stands as equals, and of a piece of advice from Pope Francis that they hold close to their hearts, where he said, "Remain small." Christopher Wells tells us more.
8: You must remain small. In Paris, solidarity moves horizontally. It is not imposed from the pulpit, but flows like the Seine from the heart of the city to the outskirts. It gathers young people and the homeless around the same table. Both have known the same precariousness and exclusion. This commitment is becoming increasingly urgent in France as the presidential elections approach and the rift within the population widens, threatening to fuel hatred and discrimination. These are some of the commitments and concerns shared with Vatican Media by representatives of various Parisian charitable groups, including the associations La Rochelle and Les Aires, ahead of the Pope's arrival in the French capital later this month, where a visit to the Maison Bakita Center for Social Support and Integration is scheduled. A third delegation is also going to be present, Au Catif, La Libération. The name of this latter association alludes to the words of the prophet Isaiah echoed in the Gospel, where Jesus says he came to proclaim liberty to the captives. The statement has taken concrete form in a project founded in 1981 by Father Patrick Giraud, a priest of the Diocese of Paris who passed away in 2002. Today, the organization comprises 400 volunteers and over 80 professionals across 15 locations. The fieldwork of Au Captif de Libération translates into over 70,000 recorded encounters in 2025 alone, with people who are homeless or involved in prostitution, nearly 4,500 of whom are known by name. These take the form of maraudes, patrols where volunteers approach empty-handed, meaning without bringing any material goods, even in challenging areas like the Bois de Boulogne, yet sharing something equally precious, our time and our hearts. At Au Captif de Libération, the organization recognized a scourge that precisely because it is less visible than the plight of a needy person encountered on the streets, often risks being overlooked. Prostitution that is spreading today through contacts made on the internet and social networks. Adopting an approach similar to their fieldwork, they reach out to women and girls, often succeeding in establishing a connection with them. I'm Christopher Wells.
1: That brings us to the end of this edition of Vatican and World News. For more on these and other stories, please visit our Vatican News website, our Facebook, X, and Instagram accounts, where you can follow along with Pope Leo on all his upcoming events. Many thanks today go to the wonderful Daniele Giorgi and Daniele Tanzilli, our sound engineers in studio. And of course, a very special thanks to all of you for listening, and be sure to join us again tomorrow at this same time for more. In the Vatican, I'm Kelsey Gussie.

or for people for whom there is little other support. In addition to the operational functions assigned to it, the Dicastery for Communication of the Vatican also deepens and develops the properly theological and pastoral aspects of the Church's activity in the field of communication.

0: traditions or new technologies, but rather in lifting their gaze and receiving from God forgiveness, love, and life. The prefect of the Dicastery for Laity, Family, and Life thus emphasized that the mission of the Church and of World Youth Day is to encourage that many hearts may open themselves to grace, that the cross of Christ may be raised so that many young people may look to Him, welcome His love, and become His disciples. Cardinal Farrell also pointed out that the cross is the symbol of universal reconciliation, where the vertical beam unites heaven and earth, God and humanity, and the horizontal beam unites all of humanity in a single embrace of forgiveness and brotherhood. In this regard, he noted that World Youth Day has the same mission, as one of its most beautiful aspects is the presence of different cultures, languages, and races all united in the one faith. During World Youth Day, young people show the world that divisions, prejudices, and hostilities can be overcome. Young people show that by welcoming Christ, a new humanity is born. Looking ahead, Cardinal Farrell imagined how young people gathering in the Korean capital next year will be enriched by those they meet, how they will also rediscover faith in humanity and regain confidence in the future. This will allow them to devote their lives to something great rather than wasting time on vain and deceptive idols, he explained, whether that be discerning a call to priesthood or religious life or seeing the importance of starting a family. The fruits of a World Youth Day are many, and I cannot list them all now, not least because many will remain known only to God, the Cardinal concluded. He added, however, that he mentioned them in order to encourage all those present to continue with the preparations for next year's event. I'm Isabella De Carvalho.
1: Here is the international version of the theme song of World Youth Day in Seoul, scheduled to take place from the 3rd to the 8th of August 2027. The song is titled Confidite Ergo Vici Mundum, a Latin phrase which translates as, "Take courage, I've overcome the world."

0: And that's all for this edition. Until the same time next week, I am Festus Tarawali.
1: You have been listening to the English Africa service of Vatican Radio, and I am Johnny Baptist Tumusime. In our next program, at the same time tomorrow, you can hear our feature, Development and the Economy. Praised be Jesus Christ. Laudetur Jesus Christus.

Laudetur Jesus Christus. 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Stay tuned for Holy Mass, being broadcast live from the Chapel of the Annunciation of Vatican Radio. 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The readings are taken from this Sunday's liturgical texts.

0: In the name of the Father, and of the Son, and of the Holy Spirit. Amen. The grace of our Lord Jesus Christ, and the love of God, and the communion of the Holy Spirit be with you all.
1: And with your spirit.
0: Dear brothers and sisters, let us acknowledge our sins and so prepare ourselves to celebrate the sacred mysteries. I confess to Almighty God,
1: and to you, my brothers and sisters, that I have greatly sinned in my thoughts, in my words, in what I have done, and in what I have failed to do,
0: through my fault, through my fault, through my mysterious fault. Therefore, I ask this Mary, all the angels and saints, and you, my brothers and sisters, to pray for me to the Lord our God. May Almighty God have mercy on us, forgive us our sins, and bring us to everlasting life.
1: Amen.
0: Lord, have mercy.
1: Lord, have mercy.
0: Christ, have mercy.
1: Christ, have mercy.
0: Lord, have mercy.
1: Lord, have mercy.
0: Glory to God in the highest, and on earth peace to people of good will. We praise you.
1: We bless you. We adore you. We glorify you. We give you thanks for your great glory.
0: Lord God, heavenly King, O God, almighty Father, Lord Jesus Christ, only begotten Son, Lord God, Lamb of God, Son of the Father, you take away the sins of the world, have mercy on us. You take away the sins of the world, receive our prayer.
1: You are seated at the right hand of the Father, have mercy on us. For you alone are the Holy One,
0: you alone are the Lord, you alone are the Most High Jesus Christ, with the Holy Spirit, in the glory of God the Father.
1: Amen.
0: Let us pray. O God, who founded all the commands of your sacred law upon love of you and of our neighbors, grant that by keeping your precepts, we may merit to attain eternal life through our Lord Jesus Christ, your Son, who lives and reigns with you in the unity of the Holy Spirit, one God forever and ever. Amen. Amen.
2: First reading, a reading from the book of the prophet Isaiah. Seek the Lord while he may be found. Call him while he is near. Let the scoundrel forsake his way, and the wicked his thoughts. Let him turn to the Lord for mercy, to our God who is generous and forgiving. For my thoughts are not your thoughts, nor are your ways my ways, says the Lord. As high as the heavens are above the earth, so high are my ways above your ways, and my thoughts above your thoughts. The word of the Lord.
0: Thanks be to God.
2: Your response. The Lord is near to all who call upon him.
0: The Lord is near to all who call upon him.
2: Every day I will bless you, and I will praise your name forever and ever. Great is the Lord, and highly to be praised. His greatness is unsearchable.
0: The Lord is near to all who call upon him.
2: The Lord is gracious and merciful, slow to anger, and of great kindness. The Lord is good to all, and compassionate towards all his works.
0: The Lord is near to all.
2: The Lord is just in all his ways and holy in all his works. The Lord is near to all who call upon him, to all who call upon him in truth. The Lord is near to all who call upon him.
3: A reading from St. Paul's letter to the Philippians. Brothers and sisters, Christ will be magnified in my body, whether by life or by death. For to me life is Christ, and death is gain. If I go on living in the flesh, that means fruitful labor for me, and I do not know which I shall choose. I am caught between the two. I long to depart this life and be with Christ, for that is far better. Yet that I remain in the flesh is more necessary for your benefit. Only conduct yourselves in a way worthy of the gospel of Christ. The word of the Lord.
4: Thanks be to God.

0: The Lord be with you.
1: And with your
0: spirit. A reading from the Holy Gospel according to Matthew.
1: Glory to you, O Lord.
0: Jesus told to his disciples this parable: the kingdom of heaven is like a landowner who went out and down to hire laborers for his vineyard. After agreeing with them for the usual daily wage, he sent them into his vineyard. Going out about 9 o'clock, the landowner saw over standing idle in the marketplace, and he said to them, "You two go into my vineyard, and I will give you what is just." So they went off. And he went out again around noon and around 3 o'clock, and did likewise. Going out about 5 o'clock, the landowner found others standing around and said to them, "Why do you stand here idle all day?" They answered, "Because no one has hired us." He said to them, "You two go into my vineyard." When it was evening, the owner of the vineyard said to his foreman, "Summon the laborers and give them their pay, beginning with the last and ending with the first." When those who had started about 5 o'clock came, each received the usual daily wage. So when the first came, they thought that they would receive more. But each of them also got the usual wage. And on receiving it, they grumbled against the landowner, saying, "These last ones worked only 1 hour, and you have made them equal to us, who bore the day's burden and the heat." He said to one of them in reply, "My friend, I'm not cheating you. Did you not agree with me for the usual daily wage? Take what is yours and go. What if I wish to give this last one the same as you? Or am I not free to do as I wish with my own money? Are you envious because I am generous?" Thus, the last will be the first, and the first will be the last. The Gospel of the Lord.
1: Praise to you, Lord Jesus Christ.
0: Dear brothers and sisters, for many, the parable which Jesus tells in the Gospel today seems profoundly unjust. Why should those who have done little work get the same pay as those who worked all day? Maybe the answer lies in the first reading: "My ways are not your ways, my thought not your fault." So often in the scriptures, God seems to have a totally different way of approaching things to most of us. The parable presents God as a landowner going out at 5 different times during the day to hire workers for his vineyard, with the 6 a.m. workers. He makes an agreement for 1 denarius for the day work, the usual daily wage for a laborer. The workers who come later are promised a fair wage, but when payment time comes, they get a full day pay, even though some have worked only 1 hour. Usually, the youngest and fittest will be hired first, and older and weaker workers left till last. But God doesn't seem too worried about what condition the workers are in or what time of the day it is. The last comers must have been delighted to have received the unexpected full day pays. For them, it was really a gift rather than a wage for time worked. The early birds fell victim to rising expectation, thinking that they would get more. In giving both early birds and late comers the same wage, the landowner has made them equals. all are equals beneficiaries of God's gracious invitation to the kingdom, and there is a place for everyone in that kingdom, including those often left behind in the world, the poor, sick, old, disabled. God's outrageous and extravagant graciousness and generosity is so different to the often petty and exacting way in which we treat each other. God's sense of fairness and justice is so much broader and richer than ours. That is what life in the kingdom of God is supposed to be. Like last Sunday, it is our awareness of God's extraordinary kindness, patience, and mercy which help us to act in the same way, to see with God's eyes, to feel with God's heart, and to act with God's intention. Amen. Let us proclaim our faith. I believe in God, the Father Almighty,
1: Creator of heaven and earth, and in Jesus Christ, his only Son, our Lord, who was conceived by the Holy Spirit, born of the Virgin Mary, suffered under Pontius Pilate, was crucified, died, and was buried. He descended into hell. On the third day he rose again from the dead. He ascended into heaven and is seated at the right hand of God the Father Almighty. From there he will come to judge the living and the dead. I believe in the Holy Spirit, the Holy Catholic Church, the communion of saints, the forgiveness of sins, the resurrection of the body, and life everlasting. Amen.
0: Through the parable of the workers in the vineyards, Jesus teaches us that our Heavenly Father is generous and kind. He does not look at our merits in granting his favor. Trusting in his generosity and goodness, let us approach him for all our needs.
2: The response is, Lord, in your generosity, hear our prayer.
0: Lord, in your generosity, hear our prayer.
2: For our church and all its leaders, that we may be guided by the principles of synodality in the spirit of participation, communion, and mission, we pray.
0: Lord, in your generosity, hear our prayer.
2: For all of us, that we be good workers of God's vineyard and be happy with the gifts God has given us out of his generosity and divine providence, we pray.
0: Lord, in your generosity, hear our prayer.
2: For the grace that we may generously give ourselves, our time and talents to God, and for the good of God's people, we pray.
0: Lord, in your generosity, hear our prayer.
2: For the leaders of our nation, that they may fulfill their obligations faithfully as good stewards and establish peace and good order with reverence and respect for human life, we pray.
0: Lord, in your generosity, hear our prayer.
2: For all business people, that they may practice their trade with sound ethical principles of honesty and justice, we pray.
1: Lord, in your generosity, hear our prayer.
0: Loving Father, we thank you for all the gifts and graces you so generously give us every day of our life. Give us a heart full of gratitude and help us to be generous toward our brothers and sisters, through our Lord Jesus Christ. Amen.

0: Pray, brothers and sisters, that my sacrifice and yours may be acceptable to God, the Almighty Father.
1: May the Lord accept the sacrifice at your hands for the praise and glory of his name, for our good and the good of all his holy church.
0: Receive with favor, O Lord, we pray, the offering of your people, that what they profess with devotion and faith may be their fault, may be theirs through these heavenly mysteries, through Christ our Lord.
1: Amen.
0: Amen. The Lord be with you.
1: And with your spirit.
0: Lift up your hearts.
1: We lift them up to the Lord.
0: Let us give thanks to the Lord our God.
1: It is right and just.
0: It is truly right and just, our duty and our salvation, always and everywhere to give you thanks, Lord, Holy Father, Almighty and Eternal God. For when your children were scattered afar by sin, through the blood of your Son and the power of the Spirit, you gathered them again to yourself, that a people formed as one by the unity of the Trinity, made the body of Christ and the temple of the Holy Spirit, might, to the praise of your manifold wisdom, be manifest as the Church. And so, in company with the choir of angels, we praise you and with joy we proclaim, Holy, holy, holy, holy Lord
1: God of hosts, heaven and earth are full of your glory.
0: Hosanna in the highest. Blessed is he who comes in the name of the Lord.
1: Hosanna in the highest.
0: You are indeed holy, O Lord, the fount of all holiness. Make holy, therefore, these gifts, we pray, by sending down your Spirit upon them like the dew falls, so that they may become for us the body and blood of our Lord Jesus Christ. At the time he was betrayed and entered willingly into his passion, he took bread and, giving thanks, broke it and gave it to his disciples, saying, "Take this, all of you, and eat of it, for this is my body, which will be given up for you." In a similar way, when supper was ended, he took the chalice, and once more giving thanks, he gave it to his disciples, saying, "Take this, all of you, and drink from it, for this is the chalice of my blood, the blood of a new and eternal covenant, which will be poured out for you and for many for the forgiveness of sins. Do this in memory of me." The mystery of faith.

0: and all who have died in your mercy. Welcome them into the light of your face. Have mercy on us all, we pray, that with the blessed Virgin Mary, Mother of God, and blessed Joseph, her spouse, with the blessed apostles, and all the saints who have pleased you throughout the ages, we may merit to be coerced to eternal life, and may praise and glorify you through your Son, Jesus Christ. Through him, and with him, and in him, O God, Almighty Father, in the unity of the Holy Spirit, all glory and honor is yours forever and ever.
1: Amen.
0: At the Savior's command, informed by divine teaching, we dare to pray. Our Father, who art in heaven, hallowed be thy name. Thy kingdom come, thy will be done on earth as it is in heaven. Give us this day our daily bread, and forgive us our trespasses, as we forgive those who trespass against us. And lead us not into temptation, but deliver us from evil. Deliver us, Lord, we pray, from every evil. Graciously grant peace in our days, that by the help of your mercy we may be always free from sin and safe from all distress as we await the blessed hope and the coming of our Savior Jesus Christ. For the kingdom, the power, and the glory are yours, now and forever. Lord Jesus Christ, who said to your apostles, "Peace I leave you, my peace I give you," look not on our sins, but on the faith of your church, and graciously grant her peace and unity in accordance with your will, who live and reign forever and ever.
1: Amen.
0: The peace of the Lord be with you always.
1: And with your spirit.
0: Lamb of God, you take away the sins of the world. Have mercy on us. Lamb of God, you take away the sins of the world. Have mercy on us. Lamb of God, you take away the sins of the world. Grant us peace. Behold the Lamb of God. Behold him who takes away the sins of the world. Blessed are those called to the supper of the Lamb.
2: Lord, I am not worthy that you should enter my room, but only say the word, and my soul shall be healed.
0: May the body and blood of Christ keep us safe for eternal life. Amen.

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0: possess your redemption both in mystery and in the manner of our life through Christ our Lord.
1: Amen.
0: The Lord be with you.
2: And with your spirit.
0: May Almighty God bless you, the Father and the Son and the Holy Spirit.
1: Amen.
0: Go in peace, glorifying the Lord by your life.
1: Thanks be to God.
3: Thank you for joining us for Holy Mass, transmitted live from the Chapel of the Annunciation of Vatican Radio. Laudetur Jesus Christus. Praised be Jesus Christ.

0: Laudator Jesus Christus, Vatican and World News.
1: In the headlines this Friday, September the 18th. A short documentary co-produced by Vatican Media begins its journey to the Oscars. The new Holy See Observer tells the United Nations that hate speech erodes the conditions in which freedom of expression can flourish. And a week ahead of the Pope's apostolic journey to France, the Vatican releases new details about the visit. In the Vatican, I'm Joseph Tullock. During a press conference held today at the Holy See Press Office, the director of the press office, Matteo Bruni, told journalists about the Pope's upcoming apostolic journey to France. Isabella de Carvalho was present at the briefing. She has this overview of the Pope's journey, which will take him to Paris, Lourdes, and the northeastern city of Metz.
2: From September 25th to 28th, 2026, Pope Leo XIV will visit France, embarking on his fifth international apostolic journey since the beginning of his pontificate. France will be the ninth country Pope Leo visits, tenth if counting the pastoral visit to San Marino in August 2026, and his journey will include moments with the authorities and state representatives of the country, meetings with young people and the local clergy, visits to charity initiatives, an address to UNESCO, and more. All his addresses, homilies, and pronouncements will be in French, except his speech at UNESCO, which will be said partly in French and partly in English, and his speech at the To the Roots of Europe for Peace and Unity meeting in Metz, which will be entirely in English. Bruni spoke about some of the themes that may emerge from this journey. He explained that the Pope will be meeting with the French society, its people, its culture, its history, but also with its faith, and with a church that has dedicated itself greatly to the country's most fragile sons and daughters, to the poorest. He spoke about a country that is asking itself questions about society, humanity, and life, and the relationship with science and technological progress in artificial intelligence. He also spoke about a country that is open to the world and said that one can expect a reference to situations of conflict. Bruni also highlighted the role of the church in French society as it tries to respond to today's challenges. He also noted the history and richness of the French Church, which has also seen an increase in baptisms in the last years, with 13,000 adults baptized in Easter 2026. The director of the Holy See Press Office then pointed out how UNESCO is a place where humanity reflects on itself, on its history, on its future, with a focus on the value of art and education as vehicles for peace. He also noted how the environment is an important element that is closely related to culture. The Holy See and UNESCO will additionally be celebrating 75 years of diplomatic relations in 2027. Lastly, Matteo Bruni also underlined Europe and its future and past is an important theme in the last leg of the trip, the border city of Metz. Unity, diversity, peace, and openness to other cultures are all important topics in this last sequence. I'm Isabella de Carvalho.
1: The Pope has a busy week, though, before he departs for France. Just this morning, he held an audience with members of the Leo XIV International Study Centre, a new initiative of his own Augustinian order. As Christopher Wells reports, the Pope called on the study centre to contribute to building the civilization of love dreamed of by St. Augustine.
3: From the beginning, the Pope told members of the Leo XIV International Study Centre, "I have appreciated the centre's commitment to broad-ranging dialogue with academic, civil, and ecclesial groups and networks, fostering collaborative relationships and exchanges at both national and international levels." He encouraged members of the study center to draw inspiration from the values of authentic humanism, which, by being open to a creator, can help build fraternal relationships.
4: Non le guerre, ma la tessitura della pace e dei giusti equilibri produce civiltà.
3: It is not war, he said, but the weaving of peace and just balances that creates civilization. Pope Leo also recalled the contributions of the Church's social teaching, emphasizing its popular root. Its reinterpretation of Christian revelation within modern social, labor, economic, and cultural contexts would be unimaginable without Christian laypeople grappling with the challenges of their times. The Holy Father went on to briefly define their mission of hope.
4: La vostra missione di speranza consiste nel promuovere una formazione alla vita pubblica e politica.
3: Promote a formation for public and political life understood as service to the common good, responsibility towards the community, and the building of relationships founded on solidarity, justice, and peace. In this regard, he continued, the center's Augustinian connections have much to offer the current international landscape, fostering an understanding of love as a principle for the renewal of personal, economic, and political life. Reflecting the thought of St. Augustine, Pope Leo XIV said, "We view history in light of the crucified and risen Lord. We do not interpret the present as a closed destiny, but as a field open to personal and collective conversion." He concluded his address with an invitation to those present to be experts in God's new things, not those things that dazzle with speed and efficiency, but those that God quietly brings about, freeing the old world from its dead ends and opening paths along which we may advance together towards his city. I'm Christopher Wells.
1: Archbishop Christoph Elkasis, the Holy See's new permanent observer to the United Nations in New York, has delivered his first address in his new role. As Thaddeus Jones reports, the Archbishop's words came at a meeting on hate speech.
5: The new permanent observer of the Holy See to the United Nations, Archbishop Christoph Elkasis, presented his letter of appointment to the UN Secretary General Antonio Guterres on Wednesday, and a day later on Thursday, Archbishop Elkasis gave his first address at the Global Conference on Promoting Interreligious and Intercultural Dialogue and Tolerance in Countering Hate Speech. The meeting took place in New York. Addressing the chair, the Archbishop reiterated the Holy See's position that each and every individual is made in the image and likeness of God and has an inalienable dignity that cannot be lessened by any expression or ideology of hatred. He stressed that from this foundational truth flows the moral imperative to reject every form of intolerance, discrimination, and hate speech that wounds the human family and undermines the conditions for peaceful coexistence. Any hate speech directed at either individuals or communities because of their religion, race, nationality, or any other characteristic goes against the commandment to love one's neighbor, he noted, and moreover, it poisons public discourse, inflames division, and too often prepares the ground for violence and persecution. Archbishop Elkasis turned to the words of Pope Leo XIV in his encyclical Magnifica Humanitas, saying the first contribution we can make toward a more humane civilization is to be mindful of our words. Yet the new permanent observer argued that words are not enough to build peace. Authentic tolerance does not equal indifference or relativism. Rather, it means actively acknowledging each individual's dignity and their own freedom of conscience. Patience in achieving dialogue, mutual understanding, and rejecting stereotypes is essential to true tolerance, he noted. And in this spirit, the Holy See promotes interreligious and intercultural dialogue as an essential path toward overcoming prejudice and building a better world for all. I'm Thaddeus Jones.
1: Winter is approaching in Gaza, and for hundreds of thousands of children there, the cold could bring another threat to their survival. UNICEF is appealing for nearly $98 million to protect some 540,000 children and their families in Gaza and the West Bank from freezing temperatures, also from heavy rain and flooding. Linda Bordoni reports.
6: In Gaza, more than 1.76 million people, that's nearly 84% of the population, are still living in overcrowded displacement sites or damaged and inadequate shelters. Many families have little protection from the weather, and children are especially vulnerable. Infants, toddlers, and children with chronic health conditions face increased risks of hypothermia, respiratory infections, and waterborne diseases. UNICEF, the United Nations Children's Fund, says at least 11 children, including infants, reportedly died from hypothermia in Gaza last winter. Jonathan Weich, UNICEF's special representative in the state of Palestine, says winter is not simply a seasonal hardship for these children. He describes it as an additional threat to their survival, safety, and well-being. The warning comes as rescue teams continue to face major challenges in the Strip. According to reports, a recent building collapse in Gaza City left many children among those killed or reported missing. Rescue efforts there have been hampered by a lack of heavy machinery and other equipment needed to search through the rubble. In the West Bank, meanwhile, UNICEF says violence, displacement, movement restrictions, and a deepening financial crisis are also making it harder for vulnerable families to prepare for the winter. Humanitarian agencies are calling for urgent assistance, including support to protect children from the cold and severe weather and to prevent further illnesses and death. For families already living with the consequences of conflict and displacement, the approaching winter brings another immediate humanitarian challenge. I'm Linda Bordoni.
1: The Fabric of St. Peter has announced that it has completed the restoration of the dome of the Clementine Chapel in St. Peter's Basilica. Initiated in May 2025, the project concerned 371 square meters of mosaics, which were created between 1601 and 1604. Monitoring activities conducted by the Fabric of St. Peter had highlighted the need for a conservative intervention on the mosaic decoration of the dome. Scaffolding was erected in January 2025, which allowed for a deeper assessment of the state of conservation of the surfaces and the identification of natural degradation of the materials. And the restoration has now been concluded. Now, in more news from the Vatican, a documentary short made in collaboration with Vatican Media, of which Vatican Radio is a part, is on its way to qualifying for the Academy Awards. The film tells the story of Giacomo Mativi, a young Italian man with Duchenne muscular dystrophy. Produced in Italian with English subtitles, the documentary follows Giacomo's daily life in a small town in Italy. Kelsey Gussie tells us more.
7: Directed by Lia Beltrami and Ali Aksu, Green Lava premiered in Rome in January 2025, during the Jubilee of the World of Communications. At the heart of the story is Giacomo, 22 years old, originally from the province of Trento, Italy. He studies sociology, works as a catechist, writes poetry, and has a great passion for cinema, music, and nature. Between university classes, football matches with friends, a small egg-selling business, and time spent with his family, Giacomo continues to plan for the future while cherishing the memory of his brother Mattia, who died in January 2022 from the same condition. Rather than closing themselves off in grief, the Mativi family chose to open themselves up to others. Through the Social Promotion Association, SCEMA, and the Casa Eride project, Giacomo's parents Stefano and Lara work with young people in their town, promoting welcome, inclusion, and education for peace. In a statement to Vatican Radio, Giacomo shared he was happy for this next step for the film because Green Lava will reach so many people. At a time marked by great uncertainty and global tensions, the film can, in his own view, be a key to seeing the best that exists within each of us. The prospect of entering the Oscar race, he emphasized, is not so much a source of personal pride, but as an opportunity for the message to reach as many people as possible. However, having an illness is still a difficult trial, but it can also provide a different way of looking at reality. Giacomo explained that if you look at an illness from a different perspective, you understand many things about the way the world works, about suffering, and even about its meaning, which is sometimes not so easy to understand. Lia Beltrami, the film's director, recounted how difficult it was to tell Giacomo's story. For her, the lives of Giacomo, his brother Mattia, and their entire town are the example of authenticity and solidarity, of a living gospel. Bringing the film to Hollywood, therefore, represents a great opportunity to show how meaningful and powerful a life lived in faith can be. I'm Kelsey Gussie.
1: That's all we've got time for on this edition of Vatican and World News, but it's not the end of the Pope's activity today. He'll be heading to the Basilica of St. John Lateran on the other side of Rome city centre from the Vatican to preside over the annual Diocesan Assembly, officially opening the new pastoral year. He did so for the first time last September. That'll be this evening, starting from 20 past 5 Rome time. You can follow live on all our channels, YouTube, on our Facebook page, on the website. For more on that or any other stories, you can go to our website, that's vaticannews.va, and you can also get the latest updates on our social media, Facebook, X, and Instagram. Many thanks go to Daniele Tanzilli in the studio. In the Vatican, I'm Joseph Tollett. Goodbye.

0: Laudato Jesus Christus, Vatican and World News.
1: In the headlines this Friday, September the 18th. A short documentary co-produced by Vatican Media begins its journey to the Oscars. The new Holy See Observer tells the United Nations that hate speech erodes the conditions in which freedom of expression can flourish. And a week ahead of the Pope's apostolic journey to France, the Vatican releases new details about the visit. In the Vatican, I'm Joseph Tullock. During a press conference held today at the Holy See Press Office, the director of the press office, Matteo Bruni, told journalists about the Pope's upcoming apostolic journey to France. Isabella de Carvalho was present at the briefing. She has this overview of the Pope's journey, which will take him to Paris,

0: Lourdes and the northeastern city of Metz.
1: From September 25th to 28th, 2026, Pope Leo XIV will visit France, embarking on his fifth international apostolic journey since the beginning of his pontificate. France will be the ninth country Pope Leo visits, tenth if counting the pastoral visit to San Marino in August 2026, and his journey will include moments with authorities and state representatives of the country, meetings with young people and the local clergy, visits to charity initiatives, an address to UNESCO, and more. All his addresses, homilies, and pronouncements will be in French, except his speech at UNESCO, which will be said partly in French and partly in English, and his speech at the To the Roots of Europe for Peace and Unity meeting in Metz, which will be entirely in English. Bruni spoke about some of the themes that may emerge from this journey. He explained that the Pope will be meeting with the French society, its people, its culture, its history, but also with its faith, and with a church that has dedicated itself greatly to the country's most fragile sons and daughters, to the poorest. He spoke about a country that is asking itself questions about society, humanity, and life, and the relationship with science and technological progress and artificial intelligence. He also spoke about a country that is open to the world and said that one can expect a reference to situations of conflict. Bruni also highlighted the role of the church in French society as it tries to respond to today's challenges. He also noted the history and richness of the French church, which has also seen an increase in baptisms in the last years, with 13,000 adults baptized in Easter 2026. The director of the Holy See Press Office then pointed out how UNESCO is a place where humanity reflects on itself, on its history, on its future, with a focus on the value of art and education as vehicles for peace. He also noted how the environment is an important element that is closely related to culture. The Holy See and UNESCO will additionally be celebrating 75 years of diplomatic relations in 2027. Lastly, Matteo Bruni also underlined Europe and its future and past as an important theme in the last leg of the trip, the border city of Metz. Unity, diversity, peace, and openness to other cultures are all important topics in this last sequence. I'm Isabella de Carvalho.
0: The Pope has a busy week, though, before he departs for France. Just this morning, he held an audience with members of the Leo XIV International Study Centre, a new initiative of his own Augustinian order. As Christopher Wells reports, the Pope called on the study centre to contribute to building the civilization of love dreamed of by St. Augustine.
2: From the beginning, the Pope told members of the Leo XIV International Study Centre, "I have appreciated the centre's commitment to broad-ranging dialogue with academic, civil, and ecclesial groups and networks, fostering collaborative relationships and exchanges at both national and international levels." He encouraged members of the study center to draw inspiration from the values of authentic humanism, which, by being open to a creator, can help build fraternal relationships.
3: Non le guerre, ma la tessitura della pace e dei giusti equilibri produce civiltà.
2: It is not war, he said, but the weaving of peace and just balances that creates civilization. Pope Leo also recalled the contributions of the Church's social teaching, emphasizing its popular root. Its reinterpretation of Christian revelation within modern social, labor, economic, and cultural contexts would be unimaginable without Christian laypeople grappling with the challenges of their times. The Holy Father went on to briefly define their mission of hope.
3: La vostra missione di speranza consiste nel promuovere una formazione alla vita pubblica e politica.
2: Promote a formation for public and political life understood as service to the common good, responsibility towards the community, and the building of relationships founded on solidarity, justice, and peace. In this regard, he continued, the center's Augustinian connections have much to offer the current international landscape, fostering an understanding of love as a principle for the renewal of personal, economic, and political life. Reflecting the thought of St. Augustine, Pope Leo XIV said, "We view history in light of the crucified and risen Lord. We do not interpret the present as a closed destiny, but as a field open to personal and collective conversion." He concluded his address with an invitation to those present to be experts in God's new things, not those things that dazzle with speed and efficiency, but those that God quietly brings about, freeing the old world from its dead ends and opening paths along which we may advance together towards his city. I'm Christopher Wells.
0: Archbishop Christophe El-Cassis, the Holy See's new permanent observer to the United Nations in New York, has delivered his first address in his new role. As Thaddeus Jones reports, the Archbishop's words came at a meeting on hate speech.
4: The new permanent observer of the Holy See to the United Nations, Archbishop Christophe El Cassis, presented his letter of appointment to the UN Secretary General Antonio Guterres on Wednesday, and a day later on Thursday, Archbishop El Cassis gave his first address at the Global Conference on Promoting Interreligious and Intercultural Dialogue and Tolerance in Countering Hate Speech. The meeting took place in New York. Addressing the chair, the Archbishop reiterated the Holy See's position that each and every individual is made in the image and likeness of God and has an inalienable dignity that cannot be lessened by any expression or ideology of hatred. He stressed that from this foundational truth flows the moral imperative to reject every form of intolerance, discrimination, and hate speech that wounds the human family and undermines the conditions for peaceful coexistence. Any hate speech directed at either individuals or communities because of their religion, race, nationality, or any other characteristic goes against the commandment to love one's neighbor, he noted, and moreover, it poisons public discourse, inflames division, and too often prepares the ground for violence and persecution. Archbishop El Cassis turned to the words of Pope Leo XIV in his encyclical Magnifica Humanitas, saying the first contribution we can make toward a more humane civilization is to be mindful of our words. Yet the new permanent observer argued that words are not enough to build peace. Authentic tolerance does not equal indifference or relativism. Rather, it means actively acknowledging each individual's dignity and their own freedom of conscience. Patience in achieving dialogue, mutual understanding, and rejecting stereotypes is essential to true tolerance, he noted. And in this spirit, the Holy See promotes interreligious and intercultural dialogue as an essential path toward overcoming prejudice and building a better world for all. Atheris Jones.
0: Winter is approaching in Gaza, and for hundreds of thousands of children there, the cold could bring another threat to their survival. UNICEF is appealing for nearly $98 million to protect some 540,000 children and their families in Gaza and the West Bank from freezing temperatures, also from heavy rain and flooding. Linda Bordoni reports.
5: In Gaza, more than 1.76 million people, that's nearly 84% of the population, are still living in overcrowded displacement sites or damaged and inadequate shelters. Many families have little protection from the weather, and children are especially vulnerable. Infants, toddlers, and children with chronic health conditions face increased risks of hypothermia, respiratory infections, and waterborne diseases. UNICEF, the United Nations Children's Fund, says at least 11 children, including infants, reportedly died from hypothermia in Gaza last winter. Jonathan Weich, UNICEF's special representative in the state of Palestine, says winter is not simply a seasonal hardship for these children. He describes it as an additional threat to their survival, safety, and well-being. The warning comes as rescue teams continue to face major challenges in the Strip. According to reports, a recent building collapse in Gaza City left many children among those killed or reported missing. Rescue efforts there have been hampered by a lack of heavy machinery and other equipment needed to search through the rubble. In the West Bank, meanwhile, UNICEF says violence, displacement, movement restrictions, and a deepening financial crisis are also making it harder for vulnerable families to prepare for the winter. Humanitarian agencies are calling for urgent assistance, including support to protect children from the cold and severe weather and to prevent further illnesses and death. For families already living with the consequences of conflict and displacement, the approaching winter brings another immediate humanitarian challenge. I'm Linda Bordoni.
0: The Fabric of St. Peter has announced that it has completed the restoration of the dome of the Clementine Chapel in St. Peter's Basilica. Initiated in May 2025, the project concerned 371 square metres of mosaics, which were created between 1601 and 1604. Monitoring activities conducted by the Fabric of St. Peter had highlighted the need for a conservative intervention on the mosaic decoration of the dome. Scaffolding was erected in January 2025, which allowed for a deeper assessment of the state of conservation of the surfaces and the identification of natural degradation of the materials. And the restoration has now been concluded. Now, in more news from the Vatican, a documentary short made in collaboration with Vatican Media, of which Vatican Radio is a part, is on its way to qualifying for the Academy Awards. The film tells the story of Giacomo Mattivi, a young Italian man with Duchenne muscular dystrophy. Produced in Italian with English subtitles, the documentary follows Giacomo's daily life in a small town in Italy. Kelsey Gussie tells us more.
6: Directed by Lia Beltrami and Ali Aksu, Green Lava premiered in Rome in January 2025, during the Jubilee of the World of Communications. At the heart of the story is Giacomo, 22 years old, originally from the province of Trento, Italy. He studies sociology, works as a catechist, writes poetry, and has a great passion for cinema, music, and nature. Between university classes, football matches with friends, a small egg-selling business, and time spent with his family, Giacomo continues to plan for the future while cherishing the memory of his brother Mattia, who died in January 2022 from the same condition. Rather than closing themselves off in grief, the Mattivi family chose to open themselves up to others. Through the Social Promotion Association, SHEMA, and the Casa Eride project, Giacomo's parents Stefano and Lara work with young people in their town, promoting welcome, inclusion, and education for peace. In a statement to Vatican Radio, Giacomo shared he was happy for this next step for the film because Green Lava will reach so many people. At a time marked by great uncertainty and global tensions, the film can, in his own view, be a key to seeing the best that exists within each of us. The prospect of entering the Oscar race, he emphasized, is not so much a source of personal pride, but as an opportunity for the message to reach as many people as possible. However, having an illness is still a difficult trial, but it can also provide a different way of looking at reality. Giacomo explained that if you look at an illness from a different perspective, you understand many things about the way the world works, about suffering, and even about its meaning, which is sometimes not so easy to understand. Lia Beltrami, the film's director, recounted how difficult it was to tell Giacomo's story. For her, the lives of Giacomo, his brother Mattia, and their entire town are the example of authenticity and solidarity, of a living gospel. Bringing the film to Hollywood, therefore, represents a great opportunity to show how meaningful and powerful a life lived in faith can be. I'm Kelsey Gussie.
0: That's all we've got time for on this edition of Vatican and World News, but it's not the end of the Pope's activity today. He'll be heading to the Basilica of St. John Lateran on the other side of Rome city centre from the Vatican to preside over the annual Diocesan Assembly, officially opening the new pastoral year. He did so for the first time last September. That'll be this evening, starting from 20 past 5 Rome time. You can follow live on all our channels, YouTube, on our Facebook page, on the website. For more on that or any other stories, you can go to our website, that's vaticannews.va, and you can also get the latest updates on our social media, Facebook, X, and Instagram. Many thanks go to Daniele Tanzilli in the studio. In the Vatican, I'm Joseph Tollett. Goodbye.

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2: In this edition today, our bulletin of church news to be followed by panorama and then our feature of development and the economy. Today we shall close with a gospel reflection with Father Enobong Udiaidong. My name is Kanyanta Godfrey Kampamba. Pope Leo XIV on Friday welcomed to the Vatican participants in the meeting promoted by the Pope Leo XIV International Study Center. In his address to the group, the Holy Father encouraged them to use the Church's social doctrine and authentic humanism to build a civilization of love. He also highlighted the Center's initiative to tackle modern global challenges through constructive, wide-ranging dialogue. Christopher Wells has this report.
3: From the beginning, the Pope told members of the Leo XIV International Study Center, "I have appreciated the Center's commitment to broad-ranging dialogue with academic, civil, and ecclesial groups and networks, fostering collaborative relationships and exchanges at both national and international levels." He encouraged members of the Study Center to draw inspiration from the values of authentic humanism, which, by being open to a creator, can help build fraternal relationships.
4: Non le guerre, ma la tessitura della pace e dei giusti equilibri produce civiltà.
3: It is not war, he said, but the weaving of peace and just balances that creates civilization. Pope Leo also recalled the contributions of the Church's social teaching, emphasizing its popular root. Its reinterpretation of Christian revelation within modern social, labor, economic, and cultural contexts would be unimaginable without Christian laypeople grappling with the challenges of their times. The Holy Father went on to briefly define their mission of hope.
4: La vostra missione di speranza consiste nel promuovere una formazione alla vita pubblica e politica.
3: Promote a formation for public and political life understood as service to the common good, responsibility towards the community, and the building of relationships founded on solidarity, justice, and peace. In this regard, he continued, the Center's Augustinian connections have much to offer the current international landscape, fostering an understanding of love as a principle for the renewal of personal, economic, and political life. Reflecting the thought of St. Augustine, Pope Leo XIV said, "We view history in light of the crucified and risen Lord. We do not interpret the present as a closed destiny, but as a field open to personal and collective conversion." He concluded his address with an invitation to those present to be experts in God's new things, not those things that dazzle with speed and efficiency, but those that God quietly brings about, freeing the old world from its dead ends and opening paths along which we may advance together towards His city. I'm Christopher Wells.
2: Following his audience with the Leo XIV International Study Center, the Holy Father on Friday met with the bishops of Uruguay who are in Rome for their five-yearly traditional ad limina visit to the Vatican. The visit serves as a crucial spiritual and logistical prelude to Pope Leo XIV's upcoming apostolic journey to Uruguay, scheduled for November 6th to 8th, 2026, which kicks off his wider Latin American tour of Argentina and Peru. Led by the Archbishop of Montevideo, Cardinal Daniel Stella, and the President of the Episcopal Conference of Uruguay, Bishop Milton Trocoli, the bishops during the encounter presented the Pope with a collective document capturing the hopes, letters, and drawings of Uruguayan citizens and children ahead of his November arrival. On Friday evening, Pope Leo XIV presided over the annual Diocesan Assembly of the Diocese of Rome. The encounter that began at 17:30 Rome time took place at the Archbasilica of St. John Lateran and opened the new pastoral year for the city's parish communities. Speaking to Vatican Radio ahead of the event, the Pope's Vicar for the Diocese of Rome, Cardinal Baldo Reina, said that the primary focus of this year's assembly was deepening the synodal relationship between the Pope in his capacity as the Bishop of Rome and his local diocese. The meeting on Friday was the second time Pope Leo personally led the opening of the Roman pastoral year at the Lateran Cathedral. Each parish throughout the city sent designated representatives to participate in the gathering, reflecting a unified diocesan family. The Catholic bishops of Nigeria have designated December 8th as a national day of prayer and fasting for the success of the country's 2027 general elections in a statement issued at the end of their 2026 second plenary assembly. The bishops are calling on Nigerians to prepare spiritually for the poll. They have also urged stakeholders to work toward elections that are free, fair, and credible. They have encouraged eligible voters to participate in the elections and elect leaders who are qualified to serve, while urging citizens to make their choices according to their consciences. The bishops also urged Nigerians to familiarize themselves with their pastoral letter on the forthcoming elections and follow the provisions and guidelines contained in the document. As part of preparations for the polls, the bishops called on dioceses and parishes across the country to organize civil education and voter mobilization activities alongside end-of-month fasting and prayer. They further encouraged the faithful to participate in the Rosary procession from October to December 2026, linking the spiritual activities with preparations for the elections. The bishops also addressed the role of technology and artificial intelligence, urging politicians and other users to deploy emerging technologies responsibly and ethically, particularly in the context of the forthcoming elections, while calling on political actors to exercise responsibility in their use of technology and artificial intelligence. Bishop Antonio Francisco Jack of Angola's Catholic Diocese of Benguela has urged members of the Congregation of the Sisters of Our Lady of La Salette to embrace consecrated life as a total self-gift to God and a commitment to serving others. In his homily during the perpetual profession of two sisters from the congregation on Tuesday, Bishop Jack underscored the need for freedom, perseverance, and readiness to face the challenges inherent in religious vocation. He explained the fact that those who choose religious life over the integrity of their being to God, he further underscored the fact that God's call to consecrated life does not make religious more important than other members of the church, but entrusts them with a particular mission of serving God and humanity. The World Meteorological Organization has warned that the water cycle of the Earth is thrown off balance and becoming dangerously unpredictable. This alarm is contained in the latest annual report on global water resources released by the agency. The report shows that extreme weather and climate change are disrupting the natural movement of water across the planet. The findings further say that the total water stored on land, including lakes, rivers, soil, and snow, has dropped steadily over the past 10 years. The United Nations is urging countries to improve water monitoring and share data in order to prevent further disasters. Daniel Johnson reports.
5: New data showing that rivers were about as dry as they have been for 35 years last year is a clear sign that countries must take action to protect dwindling freshwater reserves, the UN World Meteorological Organization, WMO, said on Thursday. In an update, the agency also said that for the fourth consecutive year, all major glaciers lost ice. Water is often not where we need it or available when we need it, WMO stressed. Speaking in Geneva, here's WMO Secretary General Celeste Saulo.
6: Reserves have acted as the planet's savings account, a buffer that absorbs bad years so that a single drought or a single dry season does not translate directly into a water crisis. One of the central stories of the 2025 report is what is happening to that savings account. And the simple answer is that we are depleting it.
5: Ms. Saulo highlighted that communities around the world are experiencing more water-related disasters which devastate livelihoods. Over the past 5 years, Asia and Africa accounted for at least half of all reported water-related extreme events and more than 80% of associated deaths. The WMO chief also stressed that strengthening El Niño conditions will increase the risk of drought in some areas and flooding in others. Daniel Johnson, UN News.
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0: The Ministry of Education in Algeria has announced that the national curriculum for primary schools will focus on English over French as a second language, starting from this academic year, which opens on Monday, September 21st. Up to now, the first language taught at school has been Arabic and French the second language. The change is a part of the reform to distance Algeria from the former colonial master France. France colonized Algeria from 1830 to 1962. Throughout the colonial period, the French language was imposed everywhere from administration to formal education. Other former French colonies in North Africa, such as Morocco and Tunisia, have also expressed interest in shifting from French to English as a second language. The Secretary General of the United Nations, Antonio Guterres, has called upon governments, technology companies, civil society groups, academia, faith groups, and the media to join hands to stamp out hate speech and its poisonous message, which is spreading fast and striking deep. Mr. Guterres was speaking on Thursday in New York at the opening of the Global Conference on Promoting Interreligious and Cultural Dialogue. He warned that hate speech incites violence, instigates conflict, and contributes to the perpetration of atrocity crimes such as genocide, crimes against humanity, war crimes, and ethnic cleansing. The main channels of hate speech today are social media on the internet and the mainstream media operated by extremists. Mr. Guterres stressed the need to address the root causes, drivers and consequences of hate speech by strengthening inclusive dialogue grounded in respect and equity among nations, cultures, and religions. Protests erupted in Minna City in Niger State in Nigeria on Friday after 37 people believed to be illegal miners died in the custody of a security agency known as the Nigeria Security and Civil Defense Corps. According to eyewitnesses, police fired tear gas as dozens of demonstrators, including miners and their relatives, gathered in the city armed with sticks and machetes. Police say the victims died of disease. Human rights organizations say they died of suffocation in overcrowded cells.
2: This is Development and Economy, and welcome to the program. My name is Kanyanta Godfrey Kampamba. When we look around, wherever we may be, we realize that millions of people in the world actually wake up and go right to their phones or other digital devices in order to check their text or WhatsApp messages, emails, Facebook, investments, and banking accounts. This is made possible thanks to information technology that, as we may already realize, plays a vital role in today's personal, commercial, and not-for-profit uses. Yet, in a media world that is swelling with information true and made up, new and old, it is harder than ever before to tell a truth from a lie and a trustworthy source from propaganda. This is even worse at this time in the world, when online hate speech and misinformation are on the rise. This fact actually calls for more discussion around fact-checking in order to uncover the truth and thus render the media world even better for freedom of expression. Chief for Freedom of Expression and Safety for Journalists at UNESCO, Guillaume Canella, has made it clear that it's crucial for tech companies to gear policies towards a comprehensive system with one main goal: that of protection and promotion of all human rights for everyone. In this edition today, Canella speaks with Felipe de Cavallo from the United Nations News and highlights the importance of fact-checking in order to safeguard the freedom of expression.
7: One of UNESCO's significant missions recently has been proposing pathways for the governance of social media platforms. Just a few days ago, Meta CEO Mark Zuckerberg, responsible for Facebook, Instagram, and Threads, publicly announced profound changes in the company's content moderation policy. What comments do you have about the impact of this announcement?
8: This announcement, as any other announcement that the platforms might make regarding their policies of content moderation, content curation, at the end of the day, how they govern their own business in the digital ecosystem, for us, always needs to be assessed with the framework that UNESCO has suggested through our guidelines for the governance of digital platforms. Therefore, when we look into this policy announcement, what we are paying attention to, first, is what is being announced transparent enough so that us, the audiences, the UN, the governments, the civil society, we can really comprehend and understand and evaluate. So this is the first question. What is the transparency regarding what is being announced? The second element, is there a risk assessment produced by the companies and publicly made available regarding their decision? In other words, what they are changing and what they are announcing. Have they assessed the potential impacts to human rights regarding these changes? So risk assessment, human rights due diligence, it's absolutely fundamental. And the third important aspect is the multi-stakeholder environment. Who they have consulted to make this change? Have they engaged their own users? Have they engaged other organizations, other stakeholders? So the announcement of this week, but anyways, other potential announcements of companies must be assessed following this sort of framework. And in our view, we don't have enough information yet because these three things, in our view, they are missing, or at least they are missing in what was made public to allow us to say, well, is there enough transparency? What is the risk assessment? Other stakeholders were involved, were consulted. So we strongly encourage the companies to disclose this kind of information because then we ourselves will be able in a position to comment in a positive manner in helping these policies to be enhanced and improved. Because at the end of the day, policies like that impacts billions of people that are connected and are users of these services and these platforms.
7: This announcement has triggered a lot of debates about freedom of expression, about censorship, about models of content moderation. So based on what you heard, what message will you bring to the industry executives?
8: The first important thing is that I think it's a good side effect of these kind of announcements that it generates a debate about freedom of expression. This is such an essential right for the overall structure of human rights that the more we debate it, the more we protect it. But the debate should be a fair one. We need to make the effort to understand the comprehensive meaning of freedom of expression. So in our discussions with the companies and other stakeholders, we are always highlighting that. For the universal system of human rights, freedom of expression is what is there in the Article 19 of the Universal Declaration, and is defined by three verbs: the right to impart information, ideas, but also the right to seek and receive. Therefore, when we are looking into the freedom of expression protection and promotion, we always need to consider these three things: if people are able to speak, to share, but also if people are able to seek and receive. And when we look at digital ecosystem, we look at an environment that is potentially fulfilled with hate speech or disinformation or conspiracy theories, we need to ask ourselves how much the full right to freedom of expression, to speak, but also to seek and receive, is being respected. And at the end of the day, we need to make sure that the more expression we have that is verified, that is accurate, the more discussions we have. And for instance, the fact checkers, they contribute to put more discussions into the system. It's better to freedom of expression. So it's not necessarily one thing or the other. It's one thing and the other. So we would like to see the companies not shutting down particular policies, but adding new policies so that we can have a more comprehensive system that at the end of the day should have one key goal: the protection and promotion of all human rights for everyone, and particularly for those that are more vulnerable.
2: Chief of Freedom of Expression and Safety for Journalists at UNESCO, Guillaume Canella, talking to Felipe de Cavallo from the United Nations News, underscoring the importance of fact-checking in the media world in order to protect and promote all human rights for everyone. In this way, safeguarding the freedom of expression. And that is all we have time for today in this edition of Development and the Economy. Until next week, at the same time, my name is Kanyanta Godfrey Kampamba.
9: Coming up next, a reflection on this Sunday's readings, prepared and presented by Father Enobong Udaidyong.

In order to know a person, one has to establish a relationship. Can anyone know the mind of God or his plans without having any relationship with him? Of course, the divine plans are beyond our human understanding, and so no one knows God's plans without establishing a personal relationship with him. In the first reading of this Sunday, God says, "For my thoughts are not your thoughts, and neither are your ways my ways." And so, for anyone who seeks to know God's ways, such knowledge comes through God's revelation. This he has made known to us through his Son, Jesus Christ, the Word made flesh, who says, "I am the way, the truth, and the life. No one can come to the Father except through me." For this, one thing is certain, that the ways of God will always be made known to those who seek him with a sincere heart. In Christ Jesus, we come to know God's love for us, even when we are not worthy. God always wants the best for us, but we often think that what we want is the best. Sometimes the things we request of God are not answered because we pray with the wrong motives. St. James says, "You pray for something and you do not get it, because you pray with the wrong motive of indulging your pleasures." Our desire to build a personal relationship with God, as St. Paul in the second reading exhorts, opens us up to experiencing the redemptive plans of God. Like the landowner in the gospel reading, God is generous and gracious with all his creatures. Therefore, his thoughts and ways of acting in relation to us as creatures are always out of love for us. But how many of us see and appreciate God for this? Before God, everyone is precious. The good and the wicked benefit from his love and mercy. His rain falls and the sun shines on both the good and the wicked. God is compassionate to all his creatures. The channel of God's mercy is always open for all, because God's mercy is unfathomable for those who seek him. God's invitation to conversion is for all and at every moment. God is always the initiator, and anyone who responds positively benefits. The gospel reading shows this very fact when the master of the vineyard calls people at different times of the day to go work in his vineyard. Some commentators say that this singular action shows that there is no latecomer before God's throne of mercy. Even at the point of death, the gate of mercy is still open to anyone who seeks it. The price of our redemption had been paid for in full by Christ, and so to live is Christ, and to die is gain, because Christ will be honored in our body. To honor Christ, who paid so much a price for our salvation, therefore, our manner of life should be worthy of the gospel of Christ. It is important to note that the gospel of Christ reveals God's plan of salvation for all. Through the passion, death, and resurrection of Christ, God forgives our sins and thus makes us his adopted children in Christ. Therefore, the little effort we put in the work of God pays off, because God rewards us generously. When we accept his invitation, he sends us also into his field to work, and in return, he will give us what is just. He is the just judge who shows mercy and love to his chosen ones who call on him. God desires the salvation of all, and so goes in search every moment. Inasmuch as the channel of mercy is simply opened to everyone, the right time to accept the invitation to conversion is now. Therefore, let us pray for the grace to see the love of God for us, and then align our thoughts and actions to his holy will. May the message of Christ in all its richness

This is the Africa Service of Vatican Radio, and I am Kanyanta Godfrey Kampamba. Praised be Jesus Christ. Laudetur Jesus Christus.

Don't be frightened, Mr. Gould is here. Will appear in a moment. I am not, as you know, in the habit of speaking on any concert except the Thursday night previews, but a curious situation has arisen which merits, I think, a word or two. You are about to hear a rather, shall we say, unorthodox performance of the Brahms D minor concerto, a performance distinctly different from any I've ever heard, or even dreamt of, for that matter, in its remarkably broad tempi and its frequent departures from Brahms' dynamic indications. I cannot say I am in total agreement with Mr. Gould's conception. And this raises the interesting question, what am I doing conducting it? I'm conducting it because Mr. Gould is so valid and serious an artist that I must take seriously anything he conceives in good faith. And his conception is interesting enough so that I feel you should hear it too. But the age-old question still remains, in a concerto, who is the boss, the soloist or the conductor? The answer is, of course, sometimes one and sometimes the other, depending on the people involved. But almost always, the two manage to get together by persuasion or charm or even threats to achieve a unified performance. I have only once before in my life had to submit to a soloist's wholly new and incompatible concept, and that was the last time I accompanied Mr. Gould. But this time, the discrepancies between our views are so great that I feel I must make this small disclaimer. So why, to repeat the question, am I conducting it? Why do I not make a minor scandal and get a substitute soloist or let an assistant conduct it? Because I am fascinated. Glad to have the chance for a new look at this much-played work. Because, what's more, there are moments in Mr. Gould's performance that emerge with astonishing freshness and conviction. Thirdly, because we can all learn something from this extraordinary artist who is a thinking performer. And finally, because there is in music what Dimitri Mitropoulos used to call the sportive element. That factor of curiosity, adventure, experiment. And I can assure you that it has been an adventure this week, collaborating with Mr. Gould on this Brahms concerto. And it's in this spirit of adventure that we now present it to you.

0: Laudator Jesus Christus, Vatican and World News.
1: In the headlines is Friday, September the 18th. A short documentary co-produced by Vatican Media begins its journey to the Oscars. The new Holy See Observer tells the United Nations that hate speech erodes the conditions in which freedom of expression can flourish. And a week ahead of the Pope's apostolic journey to France, the Vatican releases new details about the visit. In the Vatican, I'm Joseph Tullock. During a press conference held today at the Holy See Press Office, the director of the press office, Matteo Bruni, told journalists about the Pope's upcoming apostolic journey to France. Isabella de Carvalho was present at the briefing. She has this overview of the Pope's journey, which will take him to Paris, Lourdes, and the northeastern city of Metz.
2: From September 25th to 28th, 2026, Pope Leo XIV will visit France, embarking on his fifth international apostolic journey since the beginning of his pontificate. France will be the ninth country Pope Leo visits, 10th if counting the pastoral visit to San Marino in August 2026, and his journey will include moments with the authorities and state representatives of the country, meetings with young people and the local clergy, visits to charity initiatives, an address to UNESCO, and more. All his addresses, homilies, and pronouncements will be in French, except his speech at UNESCO, which will be said partly in French and partly in English, and his speech at the To the Roots of Europe for Peace and Unity meeting in Metz, which will be entirely in English. Bruni spoke about some of the themes that may emerge from this journey. He explained that the Pope will be meeting with the French society, its people, its culture, its history, but also with its faith, and with a church that has dedicated itself greatly to the country's most fragile sons and daughters, to the poorest. He spoke about a country that is asking itself questions about society, humanity, and life, and the relationship with science and technological progress and artificial intelligence. He also spoke about a country that is open to the world and said that one can expect a reference to situations of conflict. Bruni also highlighted the role of the church in French society as it tries to respond to today's challenges. He also noted the history and richness of the French Church, which has also seen an increase in baptisms in the last years, with 13,000 adults baptized in Easter 2026. The director of the Holy See Press Office then pointed out how UNESCO is a place where humanity reflects on itself, on its history, on its future, with a focus on the value of art and education as vehicles for peace. He also noted how the environment is an important element that is closely related to culture. The Holy See and UNESCO will additionally be celebrating 75 years of diplomatic relations in 2027. Lastly, Matteo Bruni also underlined Europe and its future and past as an important theme in the last leg of the trip, the border city of Metz. Unity, diversity, peace, and openness to other cultures are all important topics in this last sequence. I'm Isabella de Carvalho.
1: The Pope has a busy week, though, before he departs for France. Just this morning, he held an audience with members of the Leo XIV International Study Centre, a new initiative of his own Augustinian order. As Christopher Wells reports, the Pope called on the study centre to contribute to building the civilization of love dreamed of by St. Augustine.
3: From the beginning, the Pope told members of the Leo XIV International Study Centre, "I have appreciated the centre's commitment to broad-ranging dialogue with academic, civil, and ecclesial groups and networks, fostering collaborative relationships and exchanges at both national and international levels." He encouraged members of the study centre to draw inspiration from the values of authentic humanism, which, by being open to a creator, can help build fraternal relationships.
4: Non le guerre, ma la tessitura della pace e dei giusti equilibri produce civiltà.
3: It is not war, he said, but the weaving of peace and just balances that creates civilization. Pope Leo also recalled the contributions of the Church's social teaching, emphasizing its popular root. Its reinterpretation of Christian revelation within modern social, labor, economic, and cultural contexts would be unimaginable without Christian laypeople grappling with the challenges of their time.

0: is. The Holy Father went on to briefly define their mission of hope.
1: La vostra missione di speranza consiste nel promuovere una formazione alla vita pubblica e politica.
0: Promote a formation for public and political life understood as service to the common good, responsibility towards the community, and the building of relationships founded on solidarity, justice, and peace. In this regard, he continued, the center's Augustinian connections have much to offer the current international landscape, fostering an understanding of love as a principle for the renewal of personal, economic, and political life. Reflecting the thought of St. Augustine, Pope Leo XIV said, we view history in light of the crucified and risen Lord. We do not interpret the present as a closed destiny, but as a field open to personal and collective conversion. He concluded his address with an invitation to those present to be experts in God's new things, not those things that dazzle with speed and efficiency, but those that God quietly brings about, freeing the old world from its dead ends and opening paths along which we may advance together towards His city. I'm Christopher Wells.
2: Archbishop Christophe El-Cassis, the Holy See's new permanent observer to the United Nations in New York, has delivered his first address in his new role. As Thaddeus Jones reports, the Archbishop's words came at a meeting on hate speech.
3: The new permanent observer of the Holy See to the United Nations, Archbishop Christophe El-Cassis, presented his letter of appointment to the UN Secretary General Antonio Guterres on Wednesday, and a day later on Thursday, Archbishop El-Cassis gave his first address at the Global Conference on Promoting Interreligious and Intercultural Dialogue and Tolerance in Countering Hate Speech. The meeting took place in New York. Addressing the chair, the Archbishop reiterated the Holy See's position that each and every individual is made in the image and likeness of God and has an inalienable dignity that cannot be lessened by any expression or ideology of hatred. He stressed that from this foundational truth flows the moral imperative to reject every form of intolerance, discrimination, and hate speech that wounds the human family and undermines the conditions for peaceful coexistence. Any hate speech directed at either individuals or communities because of their religion, race, nationality, or any other characteristic goes against the commandment to love one's neighbor, he noted, and moreover, it poisons public discourse, inflames division, and too often prepares the ground for violence and persecution. Archbishop El-Cassis turned to the words of Pope Leo XIV in his encyclical Magnifica Humanitas, saying the first contribution we can make toward a more humane civilization is to be mindful of our words. Yet the new permanent observer argued that words are not enough to build peace. Authentic tolerance does not equal indifference or relativism. Rather, it means actively acknowledging each individual's dignity and their own freedom of conscience. Patience in achieving dialogue, mutual understanding, and rejecting stereotypes is essential to true tolerance, he noted. And in this spirit, the Holy See promotes interreligious and intercultural dialogue as an essential path toward overcoming prejudice and building a better world for all. I'm Thaddeus Jones.
2: Winter is approaching in Gaza, and for hundreds of thousands of children there, the cold could bring another threat to their survival. UNICEF is appealing for nearly $98 million to protect some 540,000 children and their families in Gaza and the West Bank from freezing temperatures, also from heavy rain and flooding. Linda Bordoni reports.
4: In Gaza, more than 1.76 million people, that's nearly 84% of the population, are still living in overcrowded displacement sites or damaged and inadequate shelters. Many families have little protection from the weather, and children are especially vulnerable. Infants, toddlers, and children with chronic health conditions face increased risks of hypothermia, respiratory infections, and waterborne diseases. UNICEF, the United Nations Children's Fund, says at least 11 children, including infants, reportedly died from hypothermia in Gaza last winter. Jonathan Weich, UNICEF's special representative in the state of Palestine, says winter is not simply a seasonal hardship for these children. He describes it as an additional threat to their survival, safety, and well-being. The warning comes as rescue teams continue to face major challenges in the Strip. According to reports, a recent building collapse in Gaza City left many children among those killed or reported missing. Rescue efforts there have been hampered by a lack of heavy machinery and other equipment needed to search through the rubble. In the West Bank, meanwhile, UNICEF says violence, displacement, movement restrictions and a deepening financial crisis are also making it harder for vulnerable families to prepare for the winter. Humanitarian agencies are calling for urgent assistance, including support to protect children from the cold and severe weather and to prevent further illnesses and death. For families already living with the consequences of conflict and displacement, the approaching winter brings another immediate humanitarian challenge. I'm Linda Bordoni.
2: The Fabric of St. Peter has announced that it has completed the restoration of the dome of the Clementine Chapel in St. Peter's Basilica. Initiated in May 2025, the project concerned 371 square metres of mosaics, which were created between 1601 and 1604. Monitoring activities conducted by the Fabric of St. Peter had highlighted the need for a conservative intervention on the mosaic decoration of the dome. Scaffolding was erected in January 2025, which allowed for a deeper assessment of the state of conservation of the surfaces and the identification of natural degradation of the materials. And the restoration has now been concluded. Now, in more news from the Vatican, a documentary short made in collaboration with Vatican Media, of which Vatican Radio is a part, is on its way to qualifying for the Academy Awards. The film tells the story of Giacomo Mativi, a young Italian man with Duchenne muscular dystrophy. Produced in Italian with English subtitles, the documentary follows Giacomo's daily life in a small town in Italy. Kelsey Gussie tells us more.
5: Directed by Lia Beltrami and Ali Aksu, Green Lava premiered in Rome in January 2025, during the Jubilee of the World of Communications. At the heart of the story is Giacomo, 22 years old, originally from the province of Trento, Italy. He studies sociology, works as a catechist, writes poetry, and has a great passion for cinema, music, and nature. Between university classes, football matches with friends, a small egg-selling business, and time spent with his family, Giacomo continues to plan for the future while cherishing the memory of his brother Mattia, who died in January 2022 from the same condition. Rather than closing themselves off in grief, the Mativi family chose to open themselves up to others. Through the Social Promotion Association, SHEMA, and the Casa Eride project, Giacomo's parents Stefano and Lara work with young people in their town, promoting welcome, inclusion, and education for peace. In a statement to Vatican Radio, Giacomo shared he was happy for this next step for the film because Green Lava will reach so many people. At a time marked by great uncertainty and global tensions, the film can, in his own view, be a key to seeing the best that exists within each of us. The prospect of entering the Oscar race, he emphasized, is not so much a source of personal pride, but as an opportunity for the message to reach as many people as possible. However, having an illness is still a difficult trial, but it can also provide a different way of looking at reality. Giacomo explained that if you look at an illness from a different perspective, you understand many things about the way the world works, about suffering, and even about its meaning, which is sometimes not so easy to understand. Lia Beltrami, the film's director, recounted how difficult it was to tell Giacomo's story. For her, the lives of Giacomo, his brother Mattia, and their entire town are the example of authenticity and solidarity, of a living gospel. Bringing the film to Hollywood, therefore, represents a great opportunity to show how meaningful and powerful a life lived in faith can be. I'm Kelsey Gussie.
2: That's all we've got time for on this edition of Vatican and World News, but it's not the end of the Pope's activity today. He'll be heading to the Basilica of St. John Lateran on the other side of Rome city centre from the Vatican to preside over the annual Diocesan Assembly, officially opening the new pastoral year. He did so for the first time last September. That'll be this evening, starting from 20 past 5 Rome time. You can follow live on all our channels, YouTube, on our Facebook page, on the website. For more on that or any other stories, you can go to our website, that's vaticannews.va, and you can also get the latest updates on our social media, Facebook, X and Instagram. Many thanks go to Daniele Tanzilli in the studio in the Vatican. I'm Joseph Tollett. Goodbye.

0: This edition today, our bulletin of church news to be followed by panorama and then our feature of development and the economy. Today we shall close with a gospel reflection with Father Enobong Udiaidong. My name is Kanyanta Godfrey Kampamba. Pope Leo XIV on Friday welcomed to the Vatican participants in the meeting promoted by the Pope Leo XIV International Study Center. In his address to the group, the Holy Father encouraged them to use the Church's social doctrine and authentic humanism to build a civilization of love. He also highlighted the Center's initiative to tackle modern global challenges through constructive, wide-ranging dialogue. Christopher Wells has this report.
1: From the beginning, the Pope told members of the Leo XIV International Study Center, "I have appreciated the Center's commitment to broad-ranging dialogue with academic, civil, and ecclesial groups and networks, fostering collaborative relationships and exchanges at both national and international levels." He encouraged members of the Study Center to draw inspiration from the values of authentic humanism, which, by being open to a creator, can help build fraternal relationships.
2: Non le guerre, ma la tessitura della pace e dei giusti equilibri produce civiltà.
1: It is not war, he said, but the weaving of peace and just balances that creates civilization. Pope Leo also recalled the contributions of the Church's social teaching, emphasizing its popular root. Its reinterpretation of Christian revelation within modern social, labor, economic, and cultural contexts would be unimaginable without Christian laypeople grappling with the challenges of their times. The Holy Father went on to briefly define their mission of hope.
2: La vostra missione di speranza consiste nel promuovere una formazione alla vita pubblica e politica.
1: Promote a formation for public and political life understood as service to the common good, responsibility towards the community, and the building of relationships founded on solidarity, justice, and peace. In this regard, he continued, the Center's Augustinian connections have much to offer the current international landscape, fostering an understanding of love as a principle for the renewal of personal, economic, and political life. Reflecting the thought of St. Augustine, Pope Leo XIV said, "We view history in light of the crucified and risen Lord. We do not interpret the present as a closed destiny, but as a field open to personal and collective conversion." He concluded his address with an invitation to those present to be experts in God's new things, not those things that dazzle with speed and efficiency, but those that God quietly brings about, freeing the old world from its dead ends and opening paths along which we may advance together towards His city. I'm Christopher Wells.
0: Following his audience with the Leo XIV International Study Center, the Holy Father on Friday met with the bishops of Uruguay who are in Rome for their five-yearly traditional ad limina visit to the Vatican. The visit serves as a crucial spiritual and logistical prelude to Pope Leo XIV's upcoming apostolic journey to Uruguay, scheduled for November 6th to 8th, 2026, which kicks off his wider Latin American tour of Argentina and Peru. Led by the Archbishop of Montevideo, Cardinal Daniel Stella, and the President of the Episcopal Conference of Uruguay, Bishop Milton Trocoli, the bishops during the encounter presented the Pope with a collective document capturing the hopes, letters, and drawings of Uruguayan citizens and children ahead of his November arrival. On Friday evening, Pope Leo XIV presided over the annual Diocesan Assembly of the Diocese of Rome. The encounter that began at 17:30 Rome time took place at the Archbasilica of St. John Lateran and opened the new pastoral year for the city's parish communities. Speaking to Vatican Radio ahead of the event, the Pope's Vicar for the Diocese of Rome, Cardinal Baldo Reina, said that the primary focus of this year's assembly was deepening the synodal relationship between the Pope in his capacity as the Bishop of Rome and his local diocese. The meeting on Friday was the second time Pope Leo personally led the opening of the Roman pastoral year at the Lateran Cathedral. Each parish throughout the city sent designated representatives to participate in the gathering, reflecting a unified diocesan family. The Catholic bishops of Nigeria have designated December 8th as a National Day of Prayer and Fasting.

0: for the success of the country's 2027 general elections in a statement issued at the end of their 2026 second plenary assembly. The bishops are calling on Nigerians to prepare spiritually for the poll. They have also urged stakeholders to work toward elections that are free, fair, and credible. They have encouraged eligible voters to participate in the elections and elect leaders who are qualified to serve, while urging citizens to make their choices according to their consciences. The bishops also urged Nigerians to familiarize themselves with their pastoral letter on the forthcoming elections and follow the provisions and guidelines contained in the document. As part of preparations for the polls, the bishops called on dioceses and parishes across the country to organize civil education and voter mobilization activities alongside end-of-month fasting and prayer. They further encouraged the faithful to participate in the Rosary procession from October to December 2026, linking the spiritual activities with preparations for the elections. The bishops also addressed the role of technology and artificial intelligence, urging politicians and other users to deploy emerging technologies responsibly and ethically, particularly in the context of the forthcoming elections, while calling on political actors to exercise responsibility in their use of technology and artificial intelligence. Bishop Antonio Francisco Jack of Angola's Catholic Diocese of Benguela has urged members of the Congregation of the Sisters of Our Lady of La Salette to embrace consecrated life as a total self-gift to God and a commitment to serving others. In his homily during the perpetual profession of two sisters from the congregation on Tuesday, Bishop Jack underscored the need for freedom, perseverance, and readiness to face the challenges inherent in religious vocation. He explained the fact that those who choose religious life over the integrity of their being to God. He further underscored the fact that God's call to consecrated life does not make religious more important than other members of the church, but entrusts them with a particular mission of serving God and humanity. The World Meteorological Organization has warned that the water cycle of the earth is thrown off balance and becoming dangerously unpredictable. This alarm is contained in the latest annual report on global water resources released by the agency. The report shows that extreme weather and climate change are disrupting the natural movement of water across the planet. The findings further say that the total water stored on land, including lakes, rivers, soil, and snow, has dropped steadily over the past 10 years. The United Nations is urging countries to improve water monitoring and share data in order to prevent further disasters. Daniel Johnson reports.
1: New data showing that rivers were about as dry as they have been for 35 years last year is a clear sign that countries must take action to protect dwindling freshwater reserves, the UN World Meteorological Organization, WMO, said on Thursday. In an update, the agency also said that for the fourth consecutive year, all major glaciers lost ice. Water is often not where we need it or available when we need it, WMO stressed. Speaking in Geneva, here's WMO Secretary General Celeste Saulo.
2: Reserves have acted as the planet's savings account, a buffer that absorbs bad years so that a single drought or a single dry season does not translate directly into a water crisis. One of the central stories of the 2025 report is what is happening to that savings account. And the simple answer is that we are depleting it.
1: Ms. Saulo highlighted that communities around the world are experiencing more water-related disasters which devastate livelihoods. Over the past 5 years, Asia and Africa accounted for at least half of all reported water-related extreme events and more than 80% of associated deaths. The WMO chief also stressed that strengthening El Niño conditions will increase the risk of drought in some areas and flooding in others. Daniel Johnson, UN News.
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3: African News Panorama. The Ministry of Education in Algeria has announced that the national curriculum for primary schools will focus on English over French as a second language, starting from this academic year, which opens on Monday, September 21st. Up to now, the first language taught at school has been Arabic and French the second language. The change is a part of the reform to distance Algeria from the former colonial master France. France colonized Algeria from 1830 to 1962. Throughout the colonial period, the French language was imposed everywhere from administration to formal education. Other former French colonies in North Africa, such as Morocco and Tunisia, have also expressed interest in shifting from French to English as a second language. The Secretary General of the United Nations, Antonio Guterres, has called upon governments, technology companies, civil society groups, academia, faith groups, and the media to join hands to stamp out hate speech and its poisonous message, which is spreading fast and striking deep. Mr. Guterres was speaking on Thursday in New York at the opening of the Global Conference on Promoting Interreligious and Cultural Dialogue. He warned that hate speech incites violence, instigates conflict, and contributes to the perpetration of atrocity crimes such as genocide, crimes against humanity, war crimes, and ethnic cleansing. The main channels of hate speech today are social media on the internet and the mainstream media operated by extremists. Mr. Guterres stressed the need to address the root causes, drivers and consequences of hate speech by strengthening inclusive dialogue grounded in respect and equity among nations, cultures, and religions. Protests erupted in Minna City in Niger State in Nigeria on Friday after 37 people believed to be illegal miners died in the custody of a security agency known as Nigeria Security and Civil Defense Corps. According to eyewitnesses, police fired tear gas as dozens of demonstrators, including miners and their relatives, gathered in the city armed with sticks and machetes. Police say the victims died of disease. Human rights organizations say they died of suffocation in overcrowded cells.
0: This is Development and Economy, and welcome to the program. My name is Kanyanta Godfrey Kampamba. When we look around, wherever we may be, we realize that millions of people in the world actually wake up and go right to their phones or other digital devices in order to check their text or WhatsApp messages, emails, Facebook, investments, and banking accounts. This is made possible thanks to information technology that, as we may already realize, plays a vital role in today's personal, commercial, and not-for-profit uses. Yet, in a media world that is swelling with information true and made up, new and old, it is harder than ever before to tell a truth from a lie and a trustworthy source from propaganda. This is even worse at this time in the world, when online hate speech and misinformation are on the rise. This fact actually calls for more discussion around fact-checking in order to uncover the truth and thus render the media world even better for freedom of expression. Chief of Freedom of Expression and Safety for Journalists at UNESCO, Guillaume Canella, has made it clear that it's crucial for tech companies to gear policies towards a comprehensive system with one main goal: that of protection and promotion of all human rights for everyone. In this edition today, Canella speaks with Felipe de Cavallo from the United Nations News and highlights the importance of fact-checking in order to safeguard the freedom of expression.
4: One of UNESCO's significant missions recently has been proposing pathways for the governance of social media platforms. Just a few days ago, Meta CEO Mark Zuckerberg, responsible for Facebook, Instagram, and Threads, publicly announced profound changes in the company's content moderation policy. What comments do you have about the impact of this announcement.
5: This announcement, as any other announcement that the platforms might make regarding their policies of content moderation, content curation, at the end of the day, how they govern their own business in the digital ecosystem, for us, always needs to be assessed with the framework that UNESCO has suggested through our guidelines for the governance of digital platforms. Therefore, when we look into this policy announcement, what we are paying attention to, first, is what is being announced transparent enough so that us, the audiences, the UN, the governments, the civil society, we can really comprehend and understand and evaluate. So this is the first question. What is the transparency regarding what is being announced? The second element, is there a risk assessment produced by the companies and publicly made available regarding their decision? In other words, what they are changing and what they are announcing? Have they assessed the potential impacts to human rights regarding these changes? So risk assessment, human rights due diligence, it's absolutely fundamental. And the third important aspect is the multi-stakeholder environment. Who they have consulted to make this change? Have they engaged their own users? Have they engaged other organizations, other stakeholders? So the announcement of this week, but anyways, other potential announcements of companies must be assessed following this sort of framework. And in our view, we don't have enough information yet because these three things, in our view, they are missing, or at least they are missing in what was made public to allow us to say, well, is there enough transparency? What is the risk assessment? Other stakeholders were involved, were consulted. So we strongly encourage the companies to disclose this kind of information because then we ourselves will be able in a position to comment in a positive manner in helping these policies to be enhanced and improved. Because at the end of the day, policies like that impacts billions of people that are connected and are users of these services and these platforms.
4: This announcement has triggered a lot of debates about freedom of expression, about censorship, about models of content moderation. So based on what you heard, what message will you bring to the industry executives?
5: The first important thing is that I think it's a good side effect of these kind of announcements that it generates a debate about freedom of expression. This is such an essential right for the overall structure of human rights that the more we debate it, the more we protect it. But the debate should be a fair one. We need to make the effort to understand the comprehensive meaning of freedom of expression. So in our discussions with the companies and other stakeholders, we are always highlighting that. For the universal system of human rights, freedom of expression is what is there in the Article 19 of the Universal Declaration and is defined by three verbs: the right to impart information, ideas, but also the right to seek and receive. Therefore, when we are looking into the freedom of expression protection and promotion, we always need to consider these three things: if people are able to speak, to share, but also if people are able to seek and receive. And when we look at digital ecosystem, we look at an environment that is potentially fulfilled with hate speech or disinformation or conspiracy theories, we need to ask ourselves how much the full right to freedom of expression, to speak, but also to seek and receive, is being respected. And at the end of the day, we need to make sure that the more expression we have that is verified, that is accurate, the more discussions we have. And for instance, the fact checkers, they contribute to put more discussions into the system, it's better to freedom of expression. So it's not necessarily one thing or the other, it's one thing and the other. So we would like to see the companies not shutting down particular policies, but adding new policies so that we can have a more comprehensive system that at the end of the day should have one key goal: the protection and promotion of all human rights for everyone, and particularly for those that are more vulnerable.
0: Chief of Freedom of Expression and Safety for Journalists at UNESCO, Guillaume Canella, talking to Felipe de Cavallo from the United Nations News, underscoring the importance of fact-checking in the media world in order to protect and promote all human rights for everyone. In this way, safeguarding the freedom of expression. And that is all we have time for today in this edition of Development and the Economy. Until next week, at the same time, my name is Kanyanta Godfrey Kampamba.
6: Coming up next, a reflection on this Sunday's readings, prepared and presented by Father Enobong Udaidyong.

In order to know a person, one has to establish a relationship. Can anyone know the mind of God or his plans without having any relationship with him? Of course, the divine plans are beyond our human understanding, and so no one knows God's plans without establishing a personal relationship with him. In the first reading of this Sunday, God says, "For my thoughts are not your thoughts, and neither are your ways my ways." And so, for anyone who seeks to know God and his ways, such knowledge comes through God's revelation. This he has made known to us through his Son, Jesus Christ, the Word made flesh, who says, "I am the way, the truth, and the life. No one can come to the Father except through me." For this, one thing is certain, that the ways of God will always be made known to those who seek him with a sincere heart. In Christ Jesus, we come to know God's love for us, even when we are not worthy. God always wants the best for us, but we often think that what we want is the best. Sometimes the things we request of God are not answered because we pray with the wrong motives. St. James says, "You pray for something and you do not get it, because you pray with the wrong motive of indulging your pleasures." Our desire to build a personal relationship with God, as St. Paul in the second reading exhorts, opens us up to experiencing the redemptive plans of God. Like the landowner in the Gospel reading, God is generous and gracious with all his creatures. Therefore, his thoughts and ways of acting in relation to us as creatures are always out of love for us. But how many of us see and appreciate God for this? Before God, everyone is precious. The good and the wicked benefit from his love and mercy. His rain falls and the sun shines on both the good and the wicked. God is compassionate to all his creatures. The channel of God's mercy is always open for all, because God's mercy is unfathomable for those who seek him. God's invitation to conversion is for all and at every moment. God is always the initiator, and anyone who responds positively benefits. The Gospel reading shows this very fact when the master of the vineyard calls people at different times of the day to go work in his vineyard. Some commentators say that this singular action shows that there is no latecomer before God's throne of mercy. Even at the point of death, the gate of mercy is still open to anyone who seeks it. The price of our redemption had been paid for in full by Christ, and so to live is Christ, and to die is gain, because Christ will be honored in our body. To honor Christ, who paid so much a price for our salvation, therefore, our manner of life should be worthy of the gospel of Christ. It is important to note that the gospel of Christ reveals God's plan of salvation for all. Through the passion, death, and resurrection of Christ, God forgives our sins and thus makes us his adopted children in Christ. Therefore, the little effort we put in the work of God pays off, because God rewards us generously. When we accept his invitation, he sends us also into his field to work, and in return, he will give us what is just. He is the just judge who shows mercy and love to his chosen ones who call on him. God desires the salvation of all, and so goes in search every moment. Inasmuch as the channel of mercy is simply opened to everyone, the right time to accept the invitation to conversion is now. Therefore, let us pray for the grace to see the love of God for us, and then align our thoughts and actions to his holy will. May the message of Christ in all its richness continue to find a home in our hearts, through the same Christ, our Lord. Amen. Peace be with you.

This is the Africa Service of Vatican Radio, and I am Kanyanta Godfrey Kampamba. Praised be Jesus Christ. Laudetur Jesus Christus.

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2: In the headlines this Friday, September the 18th. A short documentary co-produced by Vatican Media begins its journey to the Oscars. The new Holy See Observer tells the United Nations that hate speech erodes the conditions in which freedom of expression can flourish. And a week ahead of the Pope's apostolic journey to France, the Vatican releases new details about the visit. In the Vatican, I'm Joseph Tullock. During a press conference held today at the Holy See Press Office, the director of the press office, Matteo Bruni, told journalists about the Pope's upcoming apostolic journey to France. Isabella de Carvalho was present at the briefing. She has this overview of the Pope's journey, which will take him to Paris, Lourdes, and the northeastern city of Metz.
3: From September 25th to 28th, 2026, Pope Leo XIV will visit France, embarking on his fifth international apostolic journey since the beginning of his pontificate. France will be the ninth country Pope Leo visits, tenth if counting the pastoral visit to San Marino in August 2026, and his journey will include moments with authorities and state representatives of the country, meetings with young people and the local clergy, visits to charity initiatives, an address to UNESCO, and more. All his addresses, homilies, and pronouncements will be in French, except his speech at UNESCO, which will be said partly in French and